0: I guess I will too. In other words, everybody's bragging on who they are and where they came from and physically, you know, what their credentials are. So I guess I might as well talk about it too. Because you suffer fools gladly, seeing you yourselves are wise. Oh, boy, this just drips with sarcasm. You suffer fools gladly. You're willing to put up with these people. You're happy to see the fools come in. Because after all, you are so wise, you know everything. For you'd permit it if a man would bring you into bondage. You'd permit it if a man devoured you. You'd stand for it if a man would take things from you. If a man exalt himself, he could walk up. These people would walk up and slap you on the face, and you'd take it. I speak as concerning reproach, as though we had been weak. However, wherensoever anybody else is assertive, I'm going to speak foolishly here. Well, I'm going to be assertive too. Are they Hebrews? So am I. Are they Israelites? So am I. Are they the seed of Abraham? So am I. So what are we talking about here, people? These people have come in and are claiming some sort of superiority because they are Hebrews, Israelites, and the seed of Abraham. Paul says, big deal. So am I. Are they ministers of Christ? I speak as a fool. He keeps reminding this. I speak foolishly. I speak as a fool. What he is doing with this, he is saying, look, I do not honestly want to, nor feel it's wise for me, to compare myself with these people. And I don't like the idea of having to present credentials. I don't like the idea of having to tell people what I have done. I don't like any of this stuff. But I've got to do it, I guess. I just want you to know, I understand it's a bunch of foolishness. Are they ministers of Christ? Well, I am more. In labors, more abundant. I've worked harder than any of them. And I think the Corinthians, in listening to this letter being read, were probably cringing a bit at this time because they knew that Paul had worked harder than any of them. In stripes, above measure. You know what he means by that? He means being taken over to a post, strapped up by his wrists, and then having somebody stand back with a cat of nine tails and lay stripes across his back. What do you mean above measure? Well, the measure in Jewish law was 40 stripes. The law of God, in the written law of the Old Testament, says you can whip a man, you can administer corporal punishment, but you can't hit him more than 40 times. That seems like a lot to me, but that's what the Bible said you could do. He said in stripes above measure. He'd been whipped beyond that. Who did that? Gentiles, of course. He'd been in prison more often than any of them. He'd faced death more times than any of them. Oh, and by the way, he says, of the Jews, five times I received 40 stripes, save one. The Jews, you see, were very careful about this. Since the law said you couldn't give a man more than 40, well, they subtracted one just to be sure in case they miscounted somewhere along the line that they didn't go over and give a guy 41 stripes. Well, poor Paul had been through that several times. Can you imagine what his body must have looked like? For Paul, when he stripped down to take a bath, if someone had looked at him and seen his back, his buttocks, his legs, where he had been whipped and beaten, the scars must have been awesome to behold. Three times, he said, I was beaten with rods. He was caned, in other words. Somebody took a long cane and beat him with it. Now, I don't know exactly how that worked back then, but I remember when a boy was whipped pretty bad with caning in Singapore not long ago, he had to be hospitalized after, what was it, some five strokes with the rod? Once, he said, I was stoned. Yeah, that was up in Asia Minor when they dragged him out of the city and stoned him, and they thought they'd killed him and went off and left him for dead. He dragged himself out from under the rocks and staggered off to the next town and preached the same gospel that got him nearly killed before. He said, I've been shipwrecked three times. On one occasion, I spent 24 hours, a whole night and a whole day, hanging onto a bit of wreckage, bobbing around the Mediterranean. Kind of tough, isn't it? You think about being a minister in those days and with the responsibilities of travel that he went through. I tell you, I'm so ashamed of myself because it hasn't been that long ago when I was talking to some people. Said, well, how would your trip go? I'd flown out to Phoenix or Los Angeles or someplace and was meeting with friends. And they said, well, how'd your trip go? And I said, oh, I get so tired of these airplanes. You know, they don't serve you food anymore. They give you a sack lunch as you walk on the plane. And we didn't have time to run by someplace to pick up something, and so all we had was their miserable sack lunch and with some potato chips and a stale cookie and a cold sandwich. And I was complaining a lot about it. And I was complaining about the seats. I'm 6 feet three and a big, big guy, and I can't get comfortable on an airplane. It was really tough. I mean, it was so hard on me. The travel is just really eating me up, folks. And then I read this. A man who suffered shipwreck three times. And I want to tell you something. Traveling by sea in those days, in those ships, was shipwreck enough for me. Much less having the boat founder on a reef, being in the water, and a night and a day out there in the sea. No, my trip was just fine, thank you. And it's okay if they don't serve me any food at all. I'll make out somehow, and we'll get by. I just really blush, I really do, to think of how I have complained in my lifetime of the hardships of serving Jesus Christ, when as far as comparison to Paul is concerned, I've done the whole thing in the lap of luxury. And so I guess all of us guys who serve Christ in the modern world ought to just shut up. Now, that's not true of people who serve Christ in the Sudan or in China or in some other places like that, because these people do so in peril of their lives. Christians have been sold on the auction block in places around the world this year. Christians are being imprisoned because they're Christians someplace around the world this year. People are losing their lives someplace around the world because they're Christians this year. So let us fall on our knees and be thankful. And let us be grateful that God has allowed us to serve Him in some degree of comfort and warmth and well-fed and all the things that go with it. I think we ought to be ashamed of ourselves. Anytime we in this country, in the Western world, frankly, probably anybody that's hearing my voice on this program, we ought to be ashamed of our complaints and our little things that we don't think went the way we wanted them to. Paul said, in journeyings often, he spent half his life on the road in one way or another. It's really unusual for Paul to spend as much as 18 months in one location. Usually, it was just a matter of weeks, and he was on the road again. And being on the road, in his case, meant walking. Or maybe by sea, in danger of his life every day. When we're on the land, he said, we were in peril of robbers. When we were on the sea, we were in peril of shipwreck. I was in peril by my own countrymen. I was in peril by the heathen. I was in peril in the city. I was in peril in the wilderness, in the desert. I was in peril in the sea. I was in peril among false brethren, in weariness and painfulness and watchings often, in hunger and thirst and fastings often, in cold and nakedness. Well, I think that Paul pretty well proved in his life and with his work where his heart was, don't you? And maybe if you don't want to take his word for it, that's okay, because he wouldn't care that much about that, I don't think. I think what Paul is saying here is, whatever you may think about me, I know where I've gone, I know what I've done, and I know, before God, that I have proved myself. He said, besides all those things that are on the outside that come upon me every day, the care of all the churches. I have to worry about you. Who is weak and I'm not weak? Who is offended and I don't burn? Well, if I have to glory, I'm going to have to glory in the things that concern my infirmities. The God and Father of our Lord Jesus Christ, who is blessed forevermore, knows that I'm not lying. In fact, in Damascus, under the governor, King Aretas, he kept the city with a garrison who was going to arrest me. So they let me down in a basket on the wall, and I escaped out of his hands. That's the kind of dignified exit I had from Damascus. Now, it's only fair to ask, what was it that drove this man and that kept him at it in the face of all of this? We'll talk about that when I come back after this message.
1: 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There are pitfalls everywhere. So what do you do? 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
0: Now, I can understand how a man who had been through one little bit of hell might come back and try again. But when it comes to Paul and you read the litany of the things, it's the only place in all of his writings where he really goes to the trouble to tell you and give you the whole picture of the things that he suffered for the sake of being able to continue preaching the gospel. You really have to wonder, you know, how could a man continue on in the face of all that? What drove him? Why didn't he just get a job somewhere and settle down with a wife and kids and make tents? You know, he could earn a living. Why did he carry on in the face of all this opposition? Well, there are oftentimes two reasons why men give themselves so completely to a task like this. One of them is that they have no hope in this world. Whatever the reason, a terminal illness or something else, causes them to devote themselves and the time they have left to doing something worthwhile. There's no point in pursuing the vanity that most of us spend our lives doing, because we always do it in the hope that, well, somewhere out there we'll succeed. Somewhere out there we'll get our break. Somewhere out there things will work our way for a change. But when you come down to the end of your rope and you know, no, it doesn't matter whatever else happens, my life is headed toward end, well, then people say, okay, there must be something I can do that's worthwhile in the time that I've got left. And the other reason is, the other reason why people will carry on in the face of such adversity is that they have hope somewhere else. When Paul was on the road to Damascus, he told this story later in a speech to King Agrippa. He was on his way to Damascus to persecute the church, and there was a great light from heaven shone all around him, and a voice that spoke to him. And it was so powerful, this whole thing was, that Paul and everyone around him fell to the ground. And it said, "Saul, why are you persecuting me? It's hard for you to kick against the goads, isn't it?" He said, "Who are you, Lord?" And he said to me, "I am Jesus, whom you persecute. But get up, stand on your feet, for I have appeared to you for this purpose, to make you a minister and a witness of these things which you have seen." In other words, he actually had a vision of Jesus Christ. He was knocked down. Christ spoke to him, and Christ said, "I'm going to make you a servant and a witness." And then he also said, "You're going to tell people about the things which you have seen, and of those things in which I will appear unto you." In the vision, Jesus told Paul, "I will yet appear to you, and you're going to have to learn some things." He said, "I'm going to appear to you, delivering you from the people and from the Gentiles unto whom I now send you, to open their eyes and to turn them from darkness into light and from the power of Satan to God, that they may receive forgiveness of sin and inheritance among them that are sanctified by faith in me." Whereupon Paul says, "O King Agrippa, I was not disobedient to the heavenly vision." Paul said, "I had a vision, and it gave me instructions, and I had no choice. I had to carry on." And notice, it was not only in the things that Paul had seen, but Jesus said he would appear to Paul again. And that brings us to chapter 12 of 2 Corinthians and one of Paul's most enigmatic statements. He said, 2 Corinthians 12, verse 1, "It's not expedient for me to glory. It really isn't proper, but let me come to visions and revelations of the Lord. I knew a man in Christ above 14 years ago. Whether in the body I cannot tell, or whether out of the body I cannot tell, God knows. I know such a one caught up into the third heaven. I knew such a man, how that he was caught up into paradise and heard unspeakable words which it is not lawful for a man to utter." Strange, isn't it? He is talking about someone, and there's a little suspicious here, because he says, "I knew a man in Christ about 14 years ago." And the timing of this is right in the middle of the time when Paul would have been being taught by Jesus personally. And he says, "I don't know whether it was in the body or out of the body. I cannot tell. God knows." Well, frankly, that is also suspicious, that he is talking about himself and just doesn't want to use the first person. "This one was caught up into paradise and heard unspeakable words which it is not lawful for a man to utter. Of such a one, I will glory. Of myself, I will not glory except in my infirmities. All I'm going to take pride in is my infirmities," he says. For though I would desire to glory, I don't want to be a fool, but I will say the truth. Now I'm going to forbear, lest any man should think of me above what he sees me to be or what he hears of me. Now, I think this is a fascinating little statement here because, in the first place, he says, I'm going to stop talking about this because I don't want anyone to think too highly of me, which suggests, again, that this one caught up to the third heaven who heard these unspeakable things was Paul. And he didn't want people thinking more highly of him than what they saw him to be. He says, I don't want you to take my word for things like this. They're not important. I only want you to know what you see me to be and what you hear me to say. And beyond that, you have no business attempting to think of me more highly than this. But I want you to know this, he said, lest I should be exalted above measure through the abundance of the revelations. There was given to me a thorn in the flesh, the messenger of Satan to buffet me, lest I should be exalted above measure. Now that's fascinating too, because commentaries have gone on and on and on about what they think this messenger of Satan, this thorn in the flesh that Paul got was. But I don't think that's quite so important as what he said at the beginning. He said, this happened lest I should be exalted above measure through the abundance of the revelations. And I can identify with that. I understand what he's saying here. If I had been caught up to the third heaven and heard things that were unspeakable for man to utter, if I'd actually seen Christ in vision, I would be very, very tempted to be exalted above measure. I would be thinking, well, I saw Christ. You didn't see Christ. Who are you to question me? Who do you think you are? And I think that's a fairly normal human response. But Paul says, right alongside of this comes a thorn in the flesh. It was in his body. That's what he means by this in the flesh thing. It was not in his mind. His mind was affected in no way. It was a messenger of Satan to buffet him. I don't know what he means by that. But the result, I understand. It was something which humbled Paul and kept him in his place. For this thing, I asked God, I besought him 3 times that it might depart from me. And I don't think he means by this that he just asked it in prayer at morning, noon, and evening in one day. I have an idea he fasted, prayed, and made a special issue out of beseeching God for this thing on 3 separate occasions. But God said, my grace is sufficient for you. My strength is made perfect in weakness. That's a profound statement. God is saying, my grace is enough. You hang on to that because my strength is made perfect in weakness. God chooses to do his work weak, fallible, mistake-ridden, sin-laden human beings. He cleans them up. He straightens them out. He puts their feet in the right way. He does the things he has to do with them. But he doesn't come down here and choose people that are visible to everyone as a great paragon of virtue and responsibility, the tall, strong, physically straight people. He doesn't look for that. That oftentimes God chooses the weak to confound the strong. He chooses the base to confound the honorable. He chooses all these things in order that men will never for a moment imagine in their wildest imaginations that Paul was smart enough to bring this all off by himself. So he said, I take pleasure in these infirmities of mine. I glory in them so that the power of Christ may rest upon me. I take pleasure in infirmities, in reproaches, necessities, persecutions, distresses, for when I am weak, that's when I am really strong. When physically, in my own strength, is what I can do that I am weak, that's when I can really get some work done. Now I've become a fool in glorying like this, but you ask for it. I really ought to have been commended of you, but you wouldn't do it. In nothing am I one whit behind the chiefest apostles, though I be nothing. Because the truth is, none of us is worth a hang without Christ. Truly, The signs of an apostle will wrought among you in all patience and signs and wonders and mighty deeds. What is there about you that you were inferior to other churches except for this one thing, that I was not burdensome to you? As far as I can tell, the only difference I had with you people is that I never took any money from you. Forgive me this wrong. Once again, his pen drips with sarcasm. He doesn't believe it's wrong. He is just putting it back in their face. Think about it and stay with me. I'll be right back.
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0: 2 Corinthians 12, verse 14. Look, the third time now I'm ready to come to you, and I'm not going to be burdensome to you. I'm not coming in there for you to take care of me. I'm not after what you have. I'm after you, for the children don't lay up for the parents. The parents lay up for the children. And I will very gladly spend and be spent for you. But I don't understand it. The more abundantly I love you, Paul said, the less I be loved. But so be it. I didn't burden you. But I can hear somebody saying this already. Yeah, I know. Paul didn't take any money from you, but he was very crafty in that. He caught you with guile. Paul said, oh, give me a break. Really? You know, I remember once being a part of a ministry where the policy was that you couldn't pay for anything that they had. In fact, if you sent in money to buy a booklet that they offered free of charge on the radio or television, they would send your money back with a letter saying, I'm sorry, we don't accept money in payment for literature. And people said, boy, that's crafty. That's really slick. In the process of not refusing to take money for a booklet, they're setting you up so later on they can get more money out of you. What can I tell you? You can't win with some people. That's what Paul was up against. He said, did I make a gain of you by anybody I sent to you afterward? No. I sent Titus down there and a brother with him. Did Titus make a gain of you? No. Didn't we walk in the same spirit? Yeah. Didn't we walk in the same steps? Well, of course we did. They knew that. But sometimes there's a gap between what we know and how we feel, and it was feelings that had more to do with anything in Corinth. But again, do you think I have to excuse myself to you? I speak before God in Christ. I don't have to explain anything to you. But I do this for your edifying, because I'm afraid that when I come, I'm not going to find you like I want you to be, and that I'm among you as you don't want me to be. There'll be debates and envyings and wraths and strifes and backbitings and whisperings and swellings and tumults. What? What? In a Christian church, all these things? Oh, yeah. As long as human beings are in Christian churches trying to learn about God and trying to go the right way, stuff like this will happen. He said, unless when I come again, my God will humble me among you, and I'll be so sad about those that have sinned already and haven't repented of the uncleanness and fornication and lasciviousness which they have committed. Chapter 13, verse 1. This is the third time I'm coming to you. In the mouth of two or three witnesses, every word will be established. I told you before, and I'll tell you like I'm present the second time. And being absent, I write to them which have sinned and to all the other that if I come again, I'm not going to spare. I'm not going to stand up there before you and be mealy-mouthed about this. We're going to deal with it. And since you seek a proof that Christ is speaking in me, of all the things, they say, I just want to know, is Christ speaking through Paul? Which toward you is not weak, but is mighty in you. Though he was crucified through weakness, he lives by the power of God. And we, I'm weak in him, but I will live with him. And how don't you know that Jesus Christ is in you, except you be reprobates? But I trust you will know that we are not reprobates. We can do nothing against the truth, only for it. And we are glad when we are weak and you are strong, and what we're looking for is your perfection. Finally, brethren, be perfect. Be of good comfort, be of one mind, live in peace, and the God of love and peace will be with you. Greet one another with a holy kiss. All the saints salute you. The grace of the Lord Jesus Christ and the love of God and the communion of the Holy Spirit be with you all. Amen. And thus ends one of the most emotional of all of Paul's epistles. Until next time, this is Ronald Dart, and you were born to win.
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0: Sometimes a story can reveal what we'd rather not see. Welcome to Through the Bible. Let's turn to Matthew 19 as Dr. McGee explains how Jesus uses a story to teach his disciples a lesson they didn't expect but needed to hear. As we get started, let's give this time to the Lord. Father, thank you for knowing our hearts and knowing how best to reach us. Help us to respond to your Spirit as he teaches us your word and humble our proud hearts, Lord, so that we can truly listen and respond in faith. In Jesus' name, amen. Here's Dr. J. Vernon McGee on Through the Bible.
1: Now, last time, friends, we got into the 19th chapter, and it would seem maybe that we bogged down, but we only bogged down at important places. And last time, we saw that our Lord was discussing this subject of marriage and divorce. Of course, the question that was brought to him was brought to him to tempt him, to try to put him in opposition to the Mosaic system. And he made it very clear that Moses did this because of the hardness of men's hearts, and that the original purpose of God was that the marriage might be the tenderest and sweetest and loveliest, most thrilling relationship that any person could possibly experience in this life. And that the awful tragedy was when a divorce came. He gave what is the scriptural grounds of divorce, and that, of course, is adultery. Now, today, that's totally ignored. It's no longer actually a ground in California. They don't use that ugly term anymore. Adultery is an ugly term, and it sounds so much better to say incompatibility. That is a nice-sounding word compared to the other. But he puts down for God's people, this is the basis for it. And then he brought those little children, said, don't keep them from coming to me. And I say again, man or woman, husband or wife, mother or father, you're contemplating divorce. Think of the little ones. The Lord Jesus said, suffer them to come unto me. And you'd be surprised today, the number of little ones that have been turned away from Christ because of the separation, the divorce of father and mother. May I say that our Lord ties that together. And then Jesus in verse 14, and I'll pick up our study there. But Jesus said, suffer the little children, forbid them not to come unto me, for of such is the kingdom of heaven. He laid his hands on them and departed thence. And behold, one came and said unto him, good master, what good thing shall I do that I may have eternal life? And he said unto him, why callest thou me good? There's none good but one, that is God. But if thou wilt enter into life, keep the commandments. Now, let's pause there for just a moment. This is a remarkable incident, and we'll have an occasion, of course, to consider it again in the Gospel of Luke. And I probably will spend more time with it there, but there's certain things here we'd like to call your attention. You'll notice how he approached the Lord Jesus. He called him good. Now, he was willing to concede that, and the enemies, I don't think, would have gone that far. What our Lord is saying to the young man, why do you call me good? And then he says, there's none good but one, that is God. And I'm sure you see what our Lord was after. He's saying, young man, no one's good but God. Now, if you see that I'm good, because I'm God. That's the reason that the Lord Jesus does this, and so he's leading him along that he might accept him as the Christ, the Son of God. Then the Lord Jesus flashed on this young man the commandments that have to do with a man's relationship to man. And let me read those. Verse 18 now of Matthew 19. He said unto him, which? Jesus said, thou shalt do no murder, thou shalt not commit adultery, thou shalt not steal, thou shalt not bear false witness, honor thy father and thy mother, and thou shalt love thy neighbors thyself. Now listen, this young man saith unto him, all these things have I kept from my youth up, what lack I yet? Now he recognized that there was a lack in his life, yet this young man could say that he had kept these commandments. Now, the commandments our Lord gave to him are the last of the Ten Commandments that have to do with a man's relationship to man. The first commandments have to do with a man's relationship to God. Our Lord did not use those because he's leading this young man along. Now the Lord says to him, verse 21, Jesus saith unto him, if thou wilt be perfect or complete, go and sell what thou hast, give to the poor, and thou shalt have treasure in heaven, and come and follow me. Following Jesus, of course, would have led him to see that he was not keeping the first commandments, which have to do with a man's relationship to God. This very moment, the Lord Jesus is on the way to the cross. And if he's going to follow the Lord Jesus, he'd find himself at the foot of a cross. But there was something standing in the way for this young man. It was riches. The riches were the stumbling block for this young man. Now, for somebody else, it might be something else, and would be, certainly would for me. Riches is certainly not my problem, friends, because I don't have it. But will you notice what our Lord now says to this young man? But when the young man heard that saying, he went away sorrowful, for he had great possessions. You see, this was the stumbling block in the young man's life. This was the thing that was keeping him from the Lord Jesus Christ. Now today you will find that there are many things that are keeping man from the Lord Jesus. Riches, one thing. Oh, there are just multitudes of other things. Actually, a church membership are keeping a lot of people from Christ. They think they belong to the church, and that puts them in a little cellophane bag, and nobody can get to them. After all, they can say, I'm a church member. I've been through the ceremonies. I made my confession and that sort of thing. But my friend, they are as unconverted as any darkest spot on top side of the earth. That would be their condition. What is it today that is separating maybe you from Christ? Is there anything in the way that's keeping you from him? Well, it was riches for this young man. Now will you notice our Lord now in verse 23 says, then said Jesus unto his disciples, verily I say unto you that a rich man shall hardly enter into the kingdom of heaven. Not many rich, you know, not many of the great ones of the earth. I think that's still true today. Notice what he said. Again, I say unto you, it is easier for a camel to go through the eye of a needle than for a rich man to enter into the kingdom of God. Now, I feel that a great many people miss many times the humor that our Lord uses. And I'm confident that there's humor here. And I've even heard this rather ridiculous explanation that there was a gate in Jerusalem that was called the Eye of the Needle, and a camel had to kneel down to go through. And what our Lord meant, he'd have to become humble. He's not talking about that at all. He's talking about a real camel. And he's talking about a real needle that has an eye in it. And friends, let me ask you the very frank question. Is it possible for a real camel to go through an eye of the needle? I think you know the answer. He just can't make it. It's impossible. But would it be possible for God to do that? Well, God can put a camel through a needle's eye, only he's not in that business. But only God can regenerate a man. And that is the point he's making here. It's easier for a camel to go through the eye of a needle than for a rich man to enter into the kingdom of God. He'll never enter in because of his riches. There are so many people today that think they're going to be saved by what they have or who they are. And friends, you are saved when you find out who you are, and that is a sinner, and when you find out that you're a beggar in God's

0: that describe the seven final years of Earth's history, a period we call the tribulation that climaxes in the return of the Lord Jesus Christ to Earth. And God's judgment will come in the form of three series of judgments. The seal judgments, Revelation 6. The trumpet judgments, Revelation 8 and 9. And then finally, the bowl judgments in Revelation 16. We're in those trumpet judgments. We've already seen the sixth judgment, but we're awaiting the seventh trumpet judgments, which includes all of the final bowl judgments and the return of Christ. But between the sixth trumpet and the final seventh trumpet, there's an interlude in Revelation for John to explain some other things about the tribulation we need to understand. And that's where we pick up in chapter 11, verses 1 and 2. Then there was given me, that is John, a measuring rod like a staff. And someone said, get up and measure the temple of God and the altar and those who worship in it. And leave out the court which is outside the temple, and do not measure it, for it has been given to the nations, and they will tread underfoot the holy city for 42 months. Underline that, 42 months. John was told by a voice, perhaps God, perhaps an angel, to take a rod and measure the temple. Now, the question is, which temple? The temple of God. You know, when you look at the Bible, there are five different temples in Jerusalem throughout history that have existed or will exist there. Three of those temples have already been built and destroyed. There are two final temples yet to be built. And this will help you understand the Bible more if you understand these five temples. Let me go through them real quickly with you. First of all, there was the original temple, Solomon's temple, that was built in 966 B.C. Remember, God told David that the temple was to be built, but that his son would build it, Solomon. It took 7 years to build Solomon's temple, and it was destroyed in 586 B.C. when the Babylonians invaded Jerusalem. And you remember, the Israelites were in exile in Babylon for 70 years, and then the news came that they could leave and go back to Jerusalem, and they wanted to rebuild the temple. And the person who rebuilt it was named Zerubbabel. I always remember that. It was Zerubbabel who built the temple out of rubble. and he did that in 536 B.C. It took 21 years for Zerubbabel to rebuild the temple. That was the second temple. And then the third temple was Herod's temple. When Rome took control of Israel, Herod the Great didn't destroy Zerubbabel's temple. Instead, he added to it. He enlarged it greatly to gain favor with the Jewish people. And that began in 19 B.C. and actually continued to A.D. 64. And remember, it was during that time that Jesus worshiped in the temple and went to the temple. That was Herod's temple. And that temple was destroyed in 70 A.D. by the Romans themselves to quell an insurrection in Jerusalem. That was Herod's temple. Now, where's the temple today? There is no temple. If you go to Temple Mount, as many of us do when we're in Israel, you'll go up there and you'll see two of the most holy Muslim sites in the world, the Al-Aqsa Mosque and the Dome of the Rock. There is no temple. People ask, why don't the Jews offer sacrifices anymore? Simple reason, there's no temple. You have to have a temple to offer sacrifices. But the Bible says when the tribulation comes, there will be a temple there. There will be a temple during the tribulation. How do we know that? Daniel 9:27 talks about the seven-year tribulation. And it says, and he, that is the Antichrist, will make a firm covenant with the many. I believe that's a reference not only to Israel, but to the nations, for 1 week. That is 7 years, a week of years. But in the middle of the week, middle would be after the first 3.5 years, Antichrist will put a stop to sacrifice and grain offering. And on the wing of abominations will come one who makes desolate even until a complete destruction, one that is decreed, is poured out on the one who makes desolate. You remember, as we saw in Revelation 6, that after the rapture, There's going to be chaos in the world, and there'll be a leader, a world leader, who without any power struggle at all will be given the power by the nations of the world to bring peace into the world. He's the figure we commonly call Antichrist. And it's obvious. In the middle of the week, it says he will break his peace covenant with Israel. At the beginning, he will be hailed a hero because he's made peace with Israel and the nations of the world. But at the end of that first 3.5 years, he breaks that covenant and stops the sacrifices. That's only common sense. That means the sacrifices have been going on. That means the temple is already there if he's able to stop the sacrifices. So the question is, how is it that the Antichrist is able to succeed in getting rid of that Al-Aqsa Mosque and the Dome of the Rock and building a temple for the Jews to worship in? In the future, there is going to be a world leader who is able to build a consensus, at least temporarily, in the Mideast. Perhaps he will be able to persuade Israel to give up certain things in order to build what they want the most, and that is a temple. You know, there are some Jews today who care nothing about a temple, the progressive Jews. But the fastest growing sect of Judaism right now is the Orthodox Jews. And they desperately want a temple there. And they're going to get it. And it's going to be because of the shrewd negotiating skills of this world leader known as the Antichrist. And that temple will be present during the tribulation. It will be destroyed somehow before the second coming of Jesus Christ. And when Christ sets up his kingdom on the earth, the millennium, there's one final temple. The fifth temple is the millennial temple for 1,000 years.
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3: 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A special experience for both ball clubs here today as the Iowa Cubs, the AAA affiliate of the Chicago Cubs, take on the St. Paul Saints, the AAA affiliate of the Minnesota Twins. Our first pitch coming your way at 6:38 p.m. Pre-game show is brought to you by Yuengling. We'll take you up until that point, until we have baseball tonight again between the Iowa Cubs and the St. Paul Saints. Flight by Yuengling is the next generation of light beer, crisp, clean, and brewed for people who want flavor without the extra calories. So this is a special day. Both teams have been talking about it since this one was put on the schedule. A lot of players in AAA are obviously hoping not to stick around in AAA for too long. They want to make it to the big leagues and play in the show. But as a consolation prize, there were a number of players who said, you know what, if they're thinking about calling me up today or maybe tomorrow, I would rather it be tomorrow. And a pretty cool experience today. Both of these clubs have been out here on the grounds of the Field of Dreams checking out the house. And the movie site made their way over to the ballpark, have been walking around the field, kind of looking around and trying to take it all in. There's a massive amount of bleachers up in the air down each line, and they are pretty much full. You don't see many empty seats in the house here for this one today. Well, more about the details of this one. The Iowa Cubs come in 15-24 in the half. They are 44-66 overall. Meanwhile, St. Paul 24-15 here in the second half with an overall record of 66-47. We've got a lot coming here on the Yuengling pregame show, but first we start with our pitching matchup brought to you by Confluence Brewing Company. Good time start when you visit their tap room and brewery along Gray's Lake at 1235 Thomas Beck Road before or after a game, or order one of their craft beers at any of dozens of local establishments, including Principal Park. Up for the I-Cubs today, it'll be former first-round pick left-hander Jordan Wicks on the mound. Wicks, who has faced St. Paul several times already this year, is 26 years old, 1-9 with a 6.71 ERA. This will be his 18th overall appearance and his 17th start in 63 innings. He has struck out 49 and walked 32. I mentioned he has seen St. Paul before. The Saints haven't been all that kind to him. They saw him first on April 28th. He allowed 6 runs on 7 hits in 2 innings, faced them again later that week on May 3rd, and allowed 6 runs on 9 hits in 3 2/3 innings. He then again saw the Saints in Des Moines just prior to the All-Star break, and that was his better start against the Saints as he went 3 innings coming out of the bullpen. He allowed 2 runs on 4 hits. He also faced them on July 7th and allowed 7 runs on 6 hits in 3 innings. So again, Wicks has taken the loss against St. Paul 4 different times this year, hoping to put together his best outing against the Saints today. Meanwhile, it'll be another lefty and a guy with big league experience as well on the mound for St. Paul, 23-year-old Cuban Kendry Rojas, a guy the iCubs have also seen before. Back on May 1st, he went 3 1/3 innings and allowed 2 runs on 4 hits, and that was the only time he has faced them this year. A bunch of time in the big leagues this year for Rojas, but in St. Paul, 2-0 with 25 innings of work. He has a 3.98 ERA, 27 strikeouts, just over 1 per inning, and 7 walks for the Southpaw. Well, those are the starting pitchers for this game that will open up what is a 6-game series that will continue at home at Principal Park between Iowa and St. Paul. Our starting pitching matchup brought to you by Confluence Brewing Company. 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We'll take a break. Just getting started today on the Yuengling pregame show. It's the Iowa Cubs and the St. Paul Saints from the Field of Dreams in Dyersville, Iowa. More of the pregame show next on the iCubs Radio Network.
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3: Welcome back to the Yuengling pregame show. Again, we're live in Dyersville, Iowa at the Field of Dreams movie site as the Iowa Cubs are taking on the St. Paul Saints in a special appetizer here at the AAA level for the Major League game between the Phillies and the Twins coming up on Thursday evening. Well, let's talk a little bit about the last time the iCubs took the field. That was on Sunday in Indianapolis with a win. They had a chance to earn a split of the series. However, they came up short in that one. It was a tough day offensively for the iCubs, who had left-hander Josh Fleming on the mound to begin. He went 3 innings and allowed 1 run on 4 hits. Indianapolis took the lead against him in the second inning. Jack Brannigan with a 1-out base hit, followed by a double from Derek Berg. That put Menz on second and third with one out, and then Joshua Palacios hit a sacrifice fly to deep right field, able to score Brannigan and give Indianapolis a 1-0 lead. That was the only run Fleming would allow. The iCubs then had a series of rehab pitchers on the major league side come into the game. First, it was Shelby Miller, a pretty good story, who was coming back just 10 months after having Tommy John surgery in October. Cubs signed him in February thinking he would not pitch this year, but he was back on the AAA mound on Sunday. He allowed a leadoff single, though, to Jack Brannigan, retired the next two batters before Greg Kessinger doubled into the gap and scored a second run, Miller allowing one run on two hits in his one inning of work. The iCubs were down 2-0, and from that point on, the bullpens were fantastic. First for Indianapolis, their starter, Hunter Barco, 6 scoreless innings. He allowed one hit. That was the only hit for the iCubs in the game, a 2-out single from Ben Cowles in the second inning. And then it was Brandon Iser, the lefty, and then right-handers Isaac Mattson and Justin Meiss. They threw 3 perfect innings, 1 inning each out of the bullpen, as they finished off the shutout one-hitter over the iCubs by a final score of 2-0. Indianapolis with 8 hits in the game. The iCubs one hit and one error in that one. And as a result, the iCubs dropped four of the six games in the series and will try and get back on track today with a victory over St. Paul to start this six-game set. A month about last weekend, let's talk about who is on the field today for this special contest with our starting lineups brought to you by Wellaby. Since 1929, Wellaby has provided insurance solutions to help people protect their health and financial well-being. Learn how you can be well by preparing for tomorrow and living better today at Wellaby.com. First for the St. Paul Saints, again, they are the AAA affiliate of the Minnesota Twins, 24-15.5, 66-47 overall. And their manager is Brian Dinkelman in his first year. Leading off playing center field is Walker Jenkins. Batting second, the third baseman, Ben Ross. Matt Wallner is the right fielder. He bats third. Hitting fourth at first base, Aaron Sabato. Emmanuel Rodriguez is the left fielder. He bats fifth. The DH hitting sixth is Gabby Gonzalez. Shortstop Tristan Gray will hit seventh. Batting eighth at second base is Cody Morissette. And David Bonuelos is the catcher. Bonuelos is batting ninth for St. Paul. We will take a moment here and send you down to the field for tonight's national anthem.

0: Yeah, that was tonight's national anthem here at the Field of Dreams in Dyersville as the Iowa Cubs and the St. Paul Saints are just about ready to get underway in this one. We're talking about the starting lineups in this one for the Saints. Again, it's Jenkins, Ross, and Walner, Sabato, Rodriguez, and Gonzalez, Gray, Morissette, and Bonuelos. And on the mound is left-hander Kendry Rojas. Rojas, again, has been in the big leagues here for a good chunk of the 2026 campaign. The iCubs have seen him once already with a mixed amount of success against the left-hander. Now the lineup for the Iowa Cubs, AAA affiliate of the Chicago Cubs. They come in 15-24 in the half, 45-66 overall. And here is their starting nine for this one. Leading off in center field is Justin Dean. Batting second and doing the catching, Owen Ayers. B.J. Murray will bat third. He plays first base. In right field, hitting fourth, Kevin Alcantara. Owen Miller is the second baseman. He bats fifth. Hitting sixth in center field, it's Chaz McCormick. Greg Jones will be the shortstop. He bats seventh. Hitting eighth at third base is Ben Cowles, and Jordan Wogu is the designated hitter. Wogu is batting ninth. On the mound for the iCubs today, left-hander Jordan Wicks. Wicks this year, a record of 1-9 on the campaign. And Jordan, again, on the season, it's been up and down for him. He's been really good out of the bullpen of late, but he makes the start today, 1-9 with a 6.71 ERA. Again, for Iowa, it's Dean, Ayers, and Murray, Alcantara, Miller, and McCormick, Jones, Cowles, and Wogu. And the left-hander Jordan Wicks on the mound. Marty Peavy is back and managing the Iowa Cubs today. Outstanding to see Marty back at the customary end of the dugout and ready to work in this one today. Again, he won't be coaching third base as is normal, but a couple of weeks removed from a procedure. Marty is back and managing the Iowa Cubs once again today. By the way, the umpires, Charlie Welling, will call the balls and strikes. Kellen Martin is at first base. Derek Pacheco is at second. And the third base umpire is Nate Dieterich. Well, those are the Wellaby starting lineups since 1929. Wellaby has provided insurance solutions to help people protect their health and financial well-being. Do more, worry less, and make every day better. We will not have ABS challenges today. The pitch clock is working as normal. But no ABS in this one, so whatever is called on the field will be what stands. Old-fashioned baseball here in a place built around old-fashioned baseball at the Field of Dreams. We'll take one more break here on the Yuengling pregame show. When we come back, a quick look at the out-of-town scoreboard and get you ready for first pitch. Coming your way in about 10 minutes from Dyersville on the iCubs Radio Network.
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0: Welcome you back to the Yuengling pregame show. Iowa Cubs and St. Paul Saints moving toward first pitch tonight at the Field of Dreams. The iCubs, the technical host team in this series, they will be the home team tonight. 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Elsewhere in the International League today, top of the fourth, Memphis and Durham are scoreless. They're playing in North Carolina. In the bottom of the third, Buffalo has a 3-0 lead over Worcester. Also in the third, Scranton, Wilkes-Barre, and Lehigh Valley are tied at one. In the middle of the third, Gwinnett has a 1-0 lead over Norfolk. Bottom two, Charlotte leads Rochester 2-1. Toledo and Louisville are scoreless in the second, so are Syracuse and Jacksonville. And again, a couple of games later on tonight, Indianapolis and Nashville And the other game for tonight was postponed in Columbus. They were supposed to host Omaha in that one. They will play two later on this week. Elsewhere, the Dominican Summer League Cubs, the Red Squad, in six innings were shut out by the Mariners 9-0. They are now 22-27 on the year. Also a six-inning game for the DSL Cubs Blue as they beat the Pirates Gold Team 8-2. They are now 29-20 on the campaign. Single A Myrtle Beach starting a homestand against Hickory tonight. They are underway and they trail 1-0 in the middle of the second inning. High A South Bend is in action on the road at Great Lakes, taking on the Dodgers affiliate, and they are underway in game one. South Bend a 2-0 lead in the top of the second. Double A Knoxville also at home tonight. They host the Rocket City Trash Pandas. Double A for the Angels, bottom of the second. Knoxville has a 1-0 lead. The RBI for Ariel Armas, the catcher, on the mound. It's a guy that we've seen make a couple of rehab starts, Edward Cabrera. Two scoreless hitless innings with four strikeouts for Cabrera in Double A. As for the big league team, they are in D.C. taking on the Nationals. Washington with a 3-2 lead in the top of the third over the Cubs, who are 69-55 games behind Milwaukee, who plays in San Diego tonight at 8:40. The other games in the Central, Cardinals host the Phillies at 6:45. Reds are at the White Sox. That's a 6:40 start. And the Pirates and Marlins are playing in Miami. It's 1-0 Miami in the bottom half of the fourth. That's your Mercy One out-of-town scoreboard for today as the Iowa Cubs take on the St. Paul Saints here in Dyersville at the Field of Dreams. A very unique setting for this one. An absolutely incredible experience for the players on each of these teams. And the iCubs players, certainly talking to them through the last couple of weeks, have been looking forward to this game more than any other on the schedule, obviously. Right now, the managers, Marty Peavy and Brian Dinkelman, are taking a photo with the umpires. Each team took a picture out in front of the scoreboard in right field, which is made to look like old-fashioned wood. They'll put the line score up there with placards, a big video board in left field. And, of course, as you would expect here, surrounding the field, except for the batter's eye and the bullpens in the outfield, it's corn all the way up to the top of the fence. You can see the house from the movie and the movie site out behind right field. Just a fantastic ballpark that, again, they've put together just for events like this. You've got the game today between Iowa and St. Paul, and then the game on Thursday between the Minnesota Twins and the Philadelphia Phillies, and that'll bring another 7,000-plus people in here. And, you know, you were curious how many people would be at the game today on the minor league side, and I can say, looking around, there aren't many empty seats, certainly not even in the upper reaches of the ballpark. The bleachers go up to a third level down the left field line and down the right.

0: pitchers from both sides have made their way toward the dugouts from the bullpen. And all that's left is a few more items here in terms of pregame ceremonies and then to throw the first pitch in this one. We'll step aside when we come back. First pitch from Dyersville between the Iowa Cubs and the St. Paul Saints. This has been the Yingling pregame show on the iCubs Radio Network.
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1: Ten years ago, the Chicago Cubs punctuated a historic season with a World Series title. The victory ended a drought that had tormented the team's fans for over a century. Many of the cornerstones on that championship roster roamed the field at Principal Park before arriving in Chicago. That list includes Jake Arrieta, Anthony Rizzo, Chris Bryant, Javi Baez, and Kyle Schwarber. A decade later, the Cubs once again have assembled a team that has hopes of reaching the pinnacle of the game. A new wave of prospects has made their way to Des Moines and are on the verge of becoming household names in the Windy City. Their big arms ready to torment International League hitters.
0: Wiggins deals the 0-2 pick. Struck him out swinging. Jackson Wiggins with a couple of big strikeouts. The left-hander Martin kicks his right leg, reaches back, and strikes out Max Schumann swinging to end the game. Good battle here. Neely and York, the 1-2 again. Struck him out swinging, and the Iowa Cubs pull off an improbable victory on the road.
1: And big bats aiming to punish pitches.
0: Bet on second and third, Davenport a breaking ball. Cotter skies one to left. This is deep. It is back. It is gone. Kevin Alcantara with a three-run go-ahead home run. Two from Hoppy, blasted toward left. Long run for Campbell. He will turn around and watch that ball sail out of here. Bye-bye, Ballesteros. The iCubs with a five spot in the seventh. Here's Jonathan Long. He turns on a pitch and pulverizes into left. His second home run of the night and an absolute blast from Johnny Long.
1: The road to Wrigley still runs through Des Moines. It's time for Iowa Cubs baseball on the iCubs Broadcast Network. Let's head to the ballpark and join Jason Kemp for all of today's action.
0: Welcome back once again to the Field of Dreams in Dyersville, Iowa. The iCubs have taken to the field, and we are just about ready for baseball in this one. A beautiful night, a little bit humid, and very balmy this afternoon, but it has turned into a wonderful evening, a little bit of a breeze. And talking to the guys today, this is going to play like a hitter's park, so not all that different from back home at Principal Park in Des Moines. Jordan Wicks throws his final warm-up pitch. Owen Ayers, the catcher, sends it down to second, and we are ready to play baseball on this beautiful Tuesday evening in the center of the cornfields here at the Field of Dreams. Leading off is Walker Jenkins, the center fielder, the big-time prospect for the Minnesota Twins, their number one prospect. It'll be left on left with Jordan Wicks, the former first-round pick out of Kansas State. We are ready to go. Wicks out of the stretch with high blue socks. He fires, and the first pitch on the way, and it's off the outside corner, ball one, with a fastball at 92 miles per hour. We are officially underway at 6:39 p.m. Infield shifted to the right side against Jenkins. And Jordan fires, and a slider catches the outside corner, putting him even in the count at 1-1.

0: And the shortstop, Greg Jones, shaded near the second base bag. Airs down on his right knee behind the plate. Here comes Wicks once again. His fifth start against St. Paul. And a wave and a miss on another 92-mile-an-hour fastball as Wicks moves in front 1-2. Jenkins hitting 280 this year. Six home runs, 17 runs batted in. Outfield straight away and deep. Pitch clock at 5. Wicks has the side. Here he comes again from the left side. And he missed upstairs with a fastball. Cranked it up to 93, but the count is now even at 2 balls and 2 strikes. Wicks all fastballs so far. He lifts the right leg in the air, reaches back, and this ball hammered in the air left center field. Justin Dean over to his right into the gap. We'll run it down. And there's one gone. Walker Jenkins with pretty good contact on a fastball again from Jordan Wicks. But hit it to straightaway center field. And Justin Dean able to get there in plenty of time. Again, one out for Ben Ross, the third baseman. Nycubs wearing sort of an off-white uniform made to look old-fashioned in style. Cubs in blue across the chest. Spaced out across the front of that jersey. Many players with blue sleeves underneath. Blue numbers on the back. Wicks home to Ben Ross, and he blasts the ball on a line to deep left field. Jazz McCormick turning around, and he'll watch that ball sail into the corn and left. A solo home run for the St. Paul Saints, and they have 1-0 lead in the first. Wicks left a fastball right down Main Street about belt high. 100 off the bat, 394 feet to left for Ben Ross. And his 13th home run of the year has given St. Paul an early 1-0 advantage. That's been the issue for the iCubs here of late. Now it's Matt Wallner, the big left-handed slugger. Left on left, Wicks fires, and the ball slapped foul down the left field line and out of play for strike one. Wallner hitting 273. 21 home runs, 60 runs batted in. And another tough start for the Iowa Cubs tonight. And again, this has been the issue. They have fallen behind early quite often. Wicks to the plate. Wallner looks at a fastball off the outside corner, and it's 1-0. And Wallner, a guy that if you make a mistake, he can certainly make you pay. Talking about Jordan Wicks this year, 1-9 with a 6.71 ERA. As his 1-0 pitch to Wallner is off the end of the bat and fly to shallow left. Chaz McCormick coming in under this one and hauls it in for out number two. So a couple outs, 1-0 St. Paul in the first. Aaron Sabato will be the batter. Defensively for the iCubs today, this is brought to you by Artisan Management Group. B.J. Murray is at first, Owen Miller playing second. Greg Jones is the shortstop with Ben Cowles at third. Outfield left to right, Chaz McCormick, Justin Dean, and Kevin Alcantara. And Owen Ayers is the catcher. Two outs for Aaron Sabato. Big right-handed hitting first baseman. Takes a heater up high from Wicks, and the count is 1-0. Sabato, 281, 21 home runs, just like Wallner, and 64 RBI. Whether you're cheering from the stands or relaxing at home, the right place makes all the difference. Step up to the plate with Artisan Management Group. Live well, live artisan. 1-0 to Sabato, bounced in the dirt. That one fell well short of home plate at 80 miles per hour. 2 balls, no strikes on Sabato. Well, St. Paul wearing an old-fashioned looking blue uniform. Saints in white across the chest. White numbers on the back and solid gray pants. Infield straight away for Sabato. Outfield the same. Pitch clock at 1, and Wicks gets it off just in time. A breaking ball low and outside. And it's 3-0. That was close, but a little bit low. And again, it is noteworthy that there are no ABS challenges here tonight. 3-0 count. Sabato looks at the ball in for a strike on the corner. A sinker that caught the inside edge. A little bit of a delayed strike call by Charlie Welling, the home plate umpire. 1-0 St. Paul, top of the first. A home run from Ben Ross, the second batter of the game. 3-1 from Wicks. Sabato on the ground right at the shortstop, Jones, who gobbles it up and sends it across the way to bring an end to the first inning. But St. Paul strikes first, a solo home run on the first pitch to the second batter. One run on one hit, nobody left, and after a half inning, St. Paul won in the iCubs coming up next on the iCubs Radio Network.
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0: Welcome you back to Dyersville as we head to the bottom of the first. The iCubs come to the plate for the first time. Trailing 1-0 here against the St. Paul Saints. A solo home run from Ben Ross. Got St. Paul on the board of the first. Justin Dean will lead off. He was optioned back to Iowa last week. Joined the team in Indianapolis, hitting .234, three home runs and 25 RBI, facing left-hander Kendry Rojas of St. Paul. Comes home out of the windup and misses downstairs with a 95-mile-an-hour sinker. It's ball one. And Rojas, a guy the iCubs have seen once. Plenty of action in the big leagues already this year. More innings there than in St. Paul. He delivers, and Dean takes an inside corner strike. A little bit of a grimace at the home plate umpire from Justin Dean. But again, no ABS challenges today. You just got to rely on the umpire's judgment like back in the old days, like last year. Rojas set at the belt. He comes home and catches the outside corner to Dean with a sinker. All sinkers so far. And it's 1-2 on the iCubs leadoff man. Great speed for Justin Dean, a very good defender who played that role well in the big leagues last year with the Dodgers and this year with the Cubs. Behind 1-2, here comes Rojas off the inside corner. Dean able to lay off, and he's worked it even once again. The iCubs offense has really been struggling here coming into this ballgame. In the last two games, five combined hits. They were one hit by Indianapolis and Hunter Barco on Sunday afternoon. 2-1 from Rojas in the dirt. Pardon me, the 2-2, and it's now full on Justin Dean. iCubs trying to put the leadoff man on board here in the bottom half of inning number one. And they trail 1-0. Rojas coming home. 3-2, lined right back up the middle and caught by Rojas for the first out. Dean with a rocket back up the middle. And Rojas just stuck his glove up in time and was able to pull it down. That was destined for center field. And Rojas takes a hit away from Justin Dean. So one out for Owen Ayers, the catcher. Big time prospect. Number 3 overall in the Cubs farm system. A switch hitter batting right-handed. 303, a home run and 10 RBI. Rojas fires the first one to Ayers. And it is a changeup dipping in at the knees for strike one. Get to the St. Paul defense here in a moment. Ayers with bright red batting gloves on his hands. All the way back in the box for the 0-1 pitch, which is in the dirt, skipping away from the catcher, Banuelos. And the count 1-1. Aaron Sabato at first. Cody Morissette plays second. The shortstop is Tristan Gray. Ben Rossi with the home run in the top of the inning is at third. Into the outfield after the next pitch. 1-1 to Owen Ayers. And he lined it foul straight back into the net as Rojas gets in front. 1-2. Manuel Rodriguez playing left field. Walker Jenkins in center. Matt Wallner in right. And again, the catcher, Banuelos. And the defense brought to you by Artisan Management Group. Rojas ahead in the count. Here he comes. Off the inside corner with a slider. 89 miles per hour. A hard slider for Rojas. 23 years old from Cuba. Acquired in a trade with the Blue Jays in July of last year. Break-even pitch to Ayers. And he chopped it foul off the handle of the bat. Straight back into the net. And it stays 2-2. Rojas in St. Paul this year, 25 innings, a 3.96 ERA, 27 strikeouts, only 7 walks, and just 2 home runs allowed. Also been in the big leagues for 29 and 2/3 innings, has a 3.34 ERA for the Twins. 2-2 to Ayers, swing and a miss, strike 3. Got him with a high fastball, and there are 2 gone in the first. First strikeout of the day. One of the southpaw, Kendry Rojas, and it brings B.J. Murray to the plate. Murray, 296, 12 home runs, 56 runs batted in. Another switch hitter for the I-Cubs batting on the right side. And not much wind to speak of today. Rojas to Murray. And a high fastball. He's popped into the air shallow center field. Out on it, the second baseman, Morissette. He backpedals underneath it. He makes the catch. And the I-Cubs go down in order in the bottom of the first. A 1-2-3 inning from Rojas. St. Paul leads 1-0 after one on the I-Cubs radio network.
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0: A 1-0 lead for the St. Paul Saints after one inning. And Emmanuel Rodriguez will climb into the box to lead off in the second. Rodriguez, 247, 6 home runs and 18 runs batted in. Another left-handed hitter against the southpaw, Jordan Wicks. Infield hooked around way over to the pole side. And Wicks will deliver. Breaking ball low and outside, and he falls behind in the count 1-0. The I-Cubs played St. Paul last, right before the All-Star break, heading into the break in Des Moines. And now Jordan Wicks having some trouble with the pitch com, and Owen Ayers, the catcher, as well as the home plate umpire, Charles Welling, heading out there to take a look. Tony Gagul will come out with a new one if they need to. Wicks trying to reset that. He got it to work and clips it back in his hat. And now Wicks and the umpire, I think, are talking about whether or not they should be charged for a mound visit. I think the umpire wrote it down and counted it as a mound visit, and Wicks was saying it's because of the pitch count. That shouldn't be a timeout to us. And the umpire said something Wicks didn't like, and Wicks just kind of threw his hands up and turned around. They are going to charge the I-Cubs with a mound visit there, and so they have four remaining in the game. Wicks readies for the 1-0 pitch on the way to Rodriguez, and in the dirt again, ball two. But in that series before the All-Star break, Rodriguez was not healthy at the time. He did not play. The I-Cubs won four of the six games. 2-0 pitch and a wave and a miss this time by Rodriguez. Wicks on the board with a strike, and it's 2-1. Everybody on both teams up on the top rail of the dugout today. A lot like a playoff game in that regard. Everybody fired up for this one. Wicks at the end of the pitch clock fires and misses low and outside with a fastball falling behind Rodriguez now. Three balls and a strike. Home run in the first from Ben Ross gave St. Paul 1-0 lead. Wicks back to Rodriguez, and he got one to the bottom of the zone with a tight slider, 3-2. That's a fastball count, and Wicks able to work backwards there and get a slider over for a called strike. So a payoff pitch upcoming to lead off the top of the second. And again, Wicks, I don't think he can hear the pitch come, and with one on the clock, he stepped off the back of the mound. And they're going to call a pitch clock violation on Wicks and give Rodriguez first base. And now Wicks having a stern conversation with the home plate umpire, Charlie Welling, as it's going to be a leadoff base runner now for the St. Paul Saints. Wicks couldn't hear the pitch come again for the second time today in that at bat. They first charged him for a mound visit, and this time as he stepped off the mound with two on the clock, they charged him with an automatic ball, and I'm guessing they called that a second disengagement from the rubber, and so he wasn't allowed to do it again, and the penalty there is an automatic ball, which happened to be ball four. But Wicks very frustrated right now with the home plate umpire, and the leadoff man is on for the St. Paul Saints. That brings Gabby Gonzalez to the plate. He is the DH today, 252, 12 home runs, and 46 runs batted in. Wicks staring at first where Rodriguez leads. And out comes home. And the first pitch is breaking down and off the outside corner for ball one. Rodriguez has three stolen bases. He's only tried five times this year. Wicks fires. And this one zips over the outside corner. Pop in the mid of Owen Ayers for a called strike. 1-1. Mentioned that Wicks is starting for the fifth time against St. Paul this year. He has lost the first four. He'd love to turn that around today as the 1-1 to Gonzalez on the ground to third. Right at Cowles to second from one and on to first. It's a double play. The I-Cubs send it around the horn, 5-4-3. And a couple of big outs there for Jordan Wicks. That double play is brought to you by Roto-Rooter. You know Roto-Rooter can help you unclog a drain, but did you know they can also take care of water restoration, mold testing and removal, and both commercial and residential plumbing? Next time you need to get out of a jam, call on Roto-Rooter Des Moines and make your troubles go down the drain. Two outs, nobody on for Tristan Gray, the shortstop. Another left-handed hitter hits this one on the ground at first. B.J. Murray, a couple of steps to his left, scoops it up, takes it himself, and the inning is over. So a leadoff walk. A double play and a ground out to first. Jordan Wicks puts a zero on the board, and it's 1-0 St. Paul after an inning and a half on the I-Cubs radio network.
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0: Kevin Alcantara leads off here in the second for the iCubs. They trail St. Paul 1-0. Kendry Rojas back to work. Alcantara's franchise record hit streak came to an end on Sunday. First pitch today up high on him across the letters for ball one. It's a big fastball from Kendry Rojas. 95 miles per hour, but upstairs. Alcantara hitting 270. The 1-0 pitch finds its way over the heart of the plate for a strike, 1-1. Kevin with a career-high 18 home runs. He has 47 runs batted in as well. One home run in the big leagues a week ago Monday against the Dodgers. 1-1 to Kevin, and a line drive to the gap in right center field. That's going to get down over to cut it off Walker Jenkins, and he'll hold Alcantara to a single. The iCubs have their first hit on a 109-mile-an-hour line drive from Alcantara into right center field. The leadoff man on board as Rojas threw a sinker up and out over the plate, and Alcantara knew what to do with it. So a leadoff man aboard for Owen Miller, the second baseman for the iCubs, 295, six home runs, 56 runs batted in. At the belt, Rojas out of the stretch to the plate, and Miller popped it up in the air behind home plate and foul out of the ballpark for strike one. Miller, a native of Wisconsin, played for Craig Council with the Brewers. He's also played with the Guardians and the Rockies. Alcantara shortly to first. Rojas deals. Ground ball hit left side. Charging and scooping at third is Ross to second for one. On to first, a double play. Nicely done by Ben Ross, who's having a good start to the ballgame. A home run in the first inning, and this time a nifty pick on the short hop in order to turn two. Second double play turned in this second inning, one for each team. He sent it around the horn, 5-4-3, and the leadoff single by Alcantara is erased. With two down, Chaz McCormick is the batter. The iCubs left fielder swings and fouls back the first pitch into the screen behind home plate. Strike one. Right on the fastball that time was Chaz. 253, 10 home runs, 39 runs batted in. But talking to Owen Miller before the game, he in the big leagues had a chance to play in Williamsport at the Little League Classic a few years back. The pitch, and McCormick chopped it, fouled it, bounced up and hit him in the elbow in the batter's box. So a dead ball, and Chaz behind 0-2. And Owen said this setup here, obviously a much different environment around the ballpark with the cornfields and everything else, but reminded him a lot of Williamsport, a short season stadium where they play a big league game once a year. 0-2 to Chaz, and he drives it in the air, deep right field, back on it, Wallner into the corner, and he reaches up and runs it down. Just a step into foul territory, a little bit of room out there down the line, more than at Principal Park, and it allows another inning in which Rojas faces the minimum. No runs on one hit. A big double play for St. Paul. The iCubs leave none and trail 1-0 through a pair on the iCubs radio network.
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